0: Valmy in Hamburg, Germany. We've heard an arrangement of Anniversary Dances by Brahms with the NDR Elbphilharmonie Orchestra, led by Alan Gilbert. I'm Steve Seal. When our concert continues in a moment, the Symphony No. 7 by Antonín Dvořák. That's coming up next on APM's SymphonyCast.
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0: Symphony No. 1 by Emily Mayer. Leo McFall conducted the NDR Elbphilharmonie Orchestra on SymphonyCast. 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I'm Steve Seal. 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
4: Would we even know the word prodigy if it weren't for music? Mozart, he might be the first prodigy you ever heard of. There are many more, of course. Mendelssohn, Saint-Saëns, Chopin. But lists of musical prodigies often omit Amy Beach. Or Amy Chaney, for that was her name, back when she could sing dozens of songs by her first birthday. Back when she taught herself to improvise harmony, a year after that, then taught herself to read before she turned 3, and was composing at the piano by the time she was 4. I mean, if that's not a prodigy. I'm Aaron Kane, not a prodigy, but proud to bring you this theme and variations by Amy Beach in just

0: Petri Sakari conducted the Finnish Radio Symphony Orchestra in music of Finnish composer Tauno Pilkkanen. That was his Summer Scenes. Music for strings and flute from an American prodigy in a minute.
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0: I'm Aaron Kane, grateful to be with you. American composer Amy Beach took the Boston musical world by storm when she was just 18, and she started big with successful large-scale works like masses, symphonies, a piano concerto. Later in her career, Amy Beach focused more on smaller-scale works, chamber music, like this theme and variations for flute and string quartet.

0: Flutist Carol Winsence joined violinists Kevin Lawrence and Carolyn Stewart, violist Sheila Brown, and cellist Brooks Whitehouse for the theme and variations for Flute and String Quartet by Amy Beach. A poem for cello and orchestra by Henrietta Bosmans is coming up in about a minute.
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0: To say that Dutch composer Henrietta Bosmans was born into a musical family is kind of an understatement. Her mother was a concert pianist. Her father was the principal cellist of the Concertgebouw Orchestra. Here is some of the music she wrote for one of the two instruments that were probably nearest and dearest to her heart, plus an orchestra. The poem for cello and orchestra by Henrietta Bosmans, played here by cellist Jim Rosefield and the BBC Philharmonic.

0: Cellist Gemma Rosefield with the BBC Philharmonic Orchestra, conducted by George Vass. That was the poem for cello and orchestra by Henriette Bosmans.
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2: We're at the symphony. We're in the conductor's dressing room with the maestro, David Robertson. Welcome back to Pittsburgh. Emmanuel Acts, welcome back to Pittsburgh. It is a joy to have James Ennis back with us at Heinz Hall. Maestro Christoph Eschenbach, welcome back to Pittsburgh. We're at the symphony with Joshua Bell.
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0: When Tchaikovsky first set foot in Florence, he was immediately enchanted. Tchaikovsky loved the city's museums, churches, art galleries. He'd start every morning there, taking long strolls around what he called his dream city. He liked it so much that he went back there a few years later. He thought Florence was the perfect place to compose, and it's where he started composing this music. I'm Aaron Kane, Tchaikovsky's Souvenir of Florence, coming up this hour.

0: Music that concludes on a wonderfully uneasy note, if not outright profane. Those were the Sacred and Profane Dances by Claude Debussy, something he wrote to show off a new chromatic harp that had just been created. That was harpist Yolanda Kontonassis showing off a bit there with the members of Oberlin 21.
1: 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He performed at St. Paul Cathedral on August 8, 2021, with music of Gabrielli, Bach, and Hebel. John Paul Kappa on the WQED Organ Series, Sunday night at 10 on QED 89.3.
2: 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Former Pittsburgh Symphony resident conductor Lawrence Lowe conducts the orchestra and Mendelssohn Choir of Pittsburgh in all of your favorites from John Williams' iconic score, including the opening title and the Imperial March. I'm Jim Cunningham. 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
0: For some music that Tchaikovsky began writing when he was in Florence, a city he loved to visit. He called it the perfect place to work. But it must have also been a pretty great place to not work, because it took Tchaikovsky a while to compose this piece that lives somewhere between a quartet and a symphony for strings. It's performed here by the Orpheus Chamber Orchestra, the Souvenir of Florence.

0: members of the Orpheus Chamber Orchestra, with a little something Tchaikovsky brought back from vacation that was his souvenir of Florence. We'll wrap up this hour with a lullaby in a minute.
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2: 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I'll interview our conductor and musicians during intermission. 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
0: Finally, this hour, here is a berceuse by Chopin, and in it there are echoes of an old song from his native Poland that he probably heard as a youngster. The song is called "The Moon Now Has Risen, The Dogs Are Asleep." A great name for a lullaby. Here's pianist Artur Rubinstein.

0: Music of Chopin, played there by a pianist who, like Chopin, was born in Poland but did not stay there, Artur Rubinstein, whose interpretations of Chopin are almost the stuff of legend. That was his interpretation of the Berceuse, Opus 57, by Frédéric Chopin.
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5: It's a new orchestra from Indiana, Pennsylvania, and it's founded by Stanley and Swana Chapaitis. 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
0: American composers this hour, although this first one was born in Germany, Lucas Foss. This is Early Song from Three American Pieces.

0: Joyce DiDonato and Time for Three with Hope is the Thing by Kevin Putz.
1: 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Here's the choir's president, Tybee Brett, on how to get involved.
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1: 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Rehearsals begin at Road of Shalom's Levy Hall on May 19th. 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
0: Aaron Copland was often referred to as the Dean of American Composers, but he was neither the only American composer to be called that, nor the first. George Whitefield Chadwick was renowned in his day as the Dean of American Composers, and his day was a generation or two before Copland's day. Chadwick was also a distinguished educator and a conductor who did a lot to develop American music. This is one of his symphonies, the Symphony No. 2 by George Chadwick, played here by the Detroit Symphony Orchestra.

0: Nima Järvi conducted the Detroit Symphony Orchestra in the Symphony No. 2 by George Chadwick.
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2: Organist John Paul Kappa is featured on this week's WQED Organ Series program. He performed at St. Paul Cathedral on August 8, 2021, with music of Gabrielli, Bach, and Hebel. John Paul Kappa on the WQED Organ Series, Sunday night at 10 on QED 89.3.
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2: Good Sunday morning. We'll continue to have a chance of showers and thunderstorms with a high of 82. A chance of thunderstorms early tonight with a low of 65, and then it warms up, sunny and hot on Monday with a high near 90. On QED, 89.3.
4: Back in the day, way, way back, song pluggers were how many people heard new music. An in-store pianist would pick up some sheet music from a department store clerk, and then that pianist plugger would simply play while customers shopped. That was actually how composer George Gershwin got his start. Well, that and he also worked as a rehearsal pianist for Broadway singers, a blend of gigs that really helped Gershwin create a truly unique sound. This thoroughly Gershwin piano concerto's on the way. I'm Melanie Renata. This is Music Through the Night.

0: A sea breeze carrying you through those final notes of a Downland Suite by John Ireland, the Sinfonia of London, performing. Some graceful strings are going to greet you in just a moment. I'm Melanie Renata. This is Music Through the Night.
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2: 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Stanley is a retired string teacher from IUP, so he taught her for many years. 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So they bill themselves as an orchestra without a conductor. Their repertoire is from Baroque all the way up to contemporary jazz.
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0: The melody of a sweet African-American spiritual, braided with traditional European classical techniques here. 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

0: You can spot a Gershwin piece a million miles away. Even at just 27 years old, he already had locked in his unique musical flavor. That was his piano concerto in F, Andrew Litton conducting the Bournemouth Symphony, and also performing the piano solo.
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2: 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I'm Jim Cunningham. 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
3: Good Sunday morning. We'll continue to have a chance of showers and thunderstorms with a high of 82. A chance of thunderstorms early tonight with a low of 65. And then it warms up. Sunny and hot on Monday with a high near 90. On QED, 89.3.
0: You know those relationships where the banter is just so good? The drama, the jokes, so rich, the personalities, so over the top, that you think, wow, somebody's got to write this down. Well, Richard Strauss didn't just think about writing it down, he wrote a whole opera about it. His marriage, that is. His wife was eccentric, opinionated, outspoken. Good woman. She apparently also made fabulous theatrical material. And the funny part on Strauss's end, he didn't breathe a word of it to her until she sat in the audience on opening night. She was not amused. Honestly, a great review. This slice of that work later this hour. I'm Melanie Renata. This is Music Through the Night. Sure, its tones can be sort of silly, but that doesn't mean it can't be a serious instrument. I'm talking, of course, about the bassoon. Bassoonist Karen Geohagen makes it shine here, alongside the BBC Philharmonic, Carl Maria von Weber's Bassoon Concerto in F major.

0: One of the unsung heroes of the orchestra, shining joyfully in the spotlight, bassoonist Karen Geohagen with the BBC Philharmonic, von Weber's Bassoon Concerto in F Major. And Melanie Renata, thank you for sharing some time and space with me for some music through the night. There's a little romance that gets created by a cello and orchestra in just a minute.
1: 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City of Asylum is hosting their annual jazz poetry program on Thursday evenings during the month of May. Executive Director Andres Franco spoke with Jim Cunningham about the performances.
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0: This music is considered a hidden gem in the cello repertoire, an opportunity for the instrument to really show off its singing qualities. Cellist Misha Majski here with the Paris Orchestra, Respighi's Adagio with Variations.

0: The musicians of the Seattle Symphony making their instruments act as comedic characters there in Richard Strauss's Intermezzo Interludes, his Opus 72.
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3: Made possible by Shadyside Presbyterian Church. Good Sunday morning. We'll continue to have a chance of showers and thunderstorms with a high of 82. A chance of thunderstorms early tonight with a low of 65. And then it warms up. Sunny and hot on Monday with a high near 90. On QED 89.3.
0: Hello, my friend. I'm Melanie Renata. So glad to have you here for Music Through the Night. You're in for a real treat with this work. A musical moment to mentally place yourself, perhaps, in a field of flowers. Dappled sunlight, soft breeze. It's the pastoral from Village Scenes by French composer Émile Sauret. It's coming up in just a bit.

0: Consensus Musicus serving up a second wind for your very late night. An evening symphony from Haydn, his 8th in G major. This is Music Through the Night. I'm Melanie Renata. And the atmosphere will tame back down quite a bit with a pastoral scene on the horizon.
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0: If you've been in need of a moment to just chill out, let your worries drift away, this is that moment. A pastoral in E minor from Village Scenes, here by French composer Emile Sorette.

0: If you caught a whiff of Ravel and Debussy influence in there, well, then you would be correct. They definitely inspired that work by Maurice Durafly. His three dances, Opus 6, John Wilson at the podium there, conducting the Sinfonia of London.
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2: A young and brightly shining star of the piano, Beatrice Rana, comes to New York and we'll bring you her recital from Carnegie Hall live. She's playing Debussy, a Prokofiev sonata, and other Russian works. I'm Jeff Spurgeon. 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
3: 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Good Sunday morning. We'll continue to have a chance of showers and thunderstorms with a high of 82. A chance of thunderstorms early tonight with a low of 65. And then it warms up, sunny and hot on Monday with a high near 90. On QED 89.3.
0: The American Midwest is packed with artistic inspiration. During the years Dvorak spent in New York as director of the National Conservatory, he spent his summers in the Midwest, specifically in a Czech-American community in Spillville, Iowa. It was there where he composed some of his major chamber works, like his From the New World Symphony, and this, his American String Quintet. Czech work blended with American folk. It's on the way. I'm Melanie Renata. This is Music Through the Night.

0: saxophonist Mark Chasson, adding some real punch to your night with the Russian National Orchestra, a concerto for saxophone in E-flat major by Alexander Glazunov. The musical mood is going to take a turn as you visit a crystal lake in just a moment. I'm Melanie Renata. This is Music Through the Night.
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0: Crystal Lake is one of the most popular lake names across the entire country. So with this work called Crystal Lake, you really can take yourself to any one of the Crystal Lakes that's special to you.

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4: Good Sunday morning. We'll continue to have a chance of showers and thunderstorms with a high of 82. A chance of thunderstorms early tonight with a low of 65, and then it warms up, sunny and hot on Monday with a high near 90. On QED 89.3.
0: Today is a day that for years a Swedish king tried to have banned. And during occupation, Nazis wouldn't let people celebrate it. And yet, the people of Norway persisted. Today is their Independence Day. So, some mountainous folk melodies get to flow into this hour, but through an orchestral lens. A musical portrait of a people who have always known how to endure and how to celebrate. Johan Svendsen's Norwegian Rhapsody No. 3 in just a bit. I'm Melanie Renata. I'm so glad you're here. Please, stay with me.

0: The Trondheim Symphony with a symphonic spin on traditional Norwegian tunes, Johan Svendsen's Norwegian Rhapsody No. 3 on this Norwegian Independence Day. Good morning. I'm Melanie Renata with the Labor of Love on the way.
1: 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He performed at St. Paul Cathedral on August 8, 2021, with music of Gabrielli, Bach, and Hebel. John Paul Kappa on the WQED Organ Series, Sunday night at 10 on QED 89.3.
2: 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I'm Jim Cunningham. 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
0: It was while he was on a romantic holiday with his wife in Upper Bavaria, Edvard Elgar found musical inspiration for this, his Bavarian Dances, performed for you here by the English String Orchestra.

0: William Boughton leading the English String Orchestra, sharing a musical memory of a romantic vacation, Edward Elgar's Bavarian Dances. Good morning. I'm Melanie Renata with something simply jolly in just a minute.
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2: It's a new orchestra from Indiana, Pennsylvania, and it's founded by Stanley and Swana Chapitis. Stanley is a retired string teacher from IUP, so he taught her for many years. We had their quartet play here a couple years ago, so now they have a new group with 12 professional string players, and they do a variety of things. So they bill themselves as an orchestra without a conductor. Their repertoire is from Baroque all the way up to contemporary jazz.
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0: He wrote more than 600 pieces of music and placed numerous instruments in the spotlight, but really, Mozart's piano works is where it's at. They just shine the brightest, especially this one, his fifth piano sonata in G. Here's pianist Yol Um Son.

0: Every single piece of music by Mozart is expressive and demanding in its own way, even his early pieces like that one. His very light-hearted and joyful Fifth Piano Sonata in G major, pianist Yol Um-son performing. You just can't help but be in a good mood after that.
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2: Welcome to Harmonia. I'm Angela Mariani. This hour, we're continuing our series on music in and about the Americas during the first centuries of colonization, with a focus on the Northeast and Mid-Atlantic coasts of what is now the United States. We'll hear psalms carried by religious refugees, earthy polyphony by New England singing school masters, and favorites of the myriad European visitors and settlers who, along with the Algonquin and Iroquoian peoples they occupied, shaped the region's soundscape between the 16th and 18th centuries. On our featured recording, the ensemble La Compagna del Madrigale takes us back across the pond for Jacques de Vert's ninth book of madrigals.

I Am the Rose of Sharon by New England-born composer William Billings. Joel Fredrickson led Ensemble Phoenix Munich. Like many American-born composers of the colonial period, Billings had little formal musical training, working on and off as a tanner between church positions and singing school endeavors. The anthem, I Am the Rose of Sharon, was first published in The Singing Master's Assistant, or the New England Psalm Singer, in 1778. The contemporary metropolis extending along the United States northeast and mid-Atlantic coasts is the site of a variety of expeditionary and colonial projects undertaken by a variety of political and cultural groups over the course of several centuries. Though the pilgrim story of England's Plymouth colony continues to hold top billing in the popular imagination, visits to what is now the northeastern United States happened nearly 100 years before the Mayflower's landing. In 1524, a voyage captained by Florentine explorer Giovanni da Verrazzano sailed up the coast between what is now Cape Fear, North Carolina, past the Gulf of St. Lawrence to Newfoundland. We'll set off with a tune popular in Verrazzano's hometown around the time of his departure.

Ne più bella di queste, neither more beautiful than these, a carnival song in praise of the city of Florence by Heinrich Isaac, performed by La Mora with Corinna Marti and Micho Ganko. Perhaps Verrazzano and company entertained themselves with similar tunes during their carnival-tide voyage. The earliest settlement attempts after Verrazzano's trip were Spanish endeavors along the mid-Atlantic coast. In August 1526, explorer Lucas Vázquez de Ayllón founded the colony of San Miguel de Hualdape in the region of what is now South Carolina, named for the Huale people who inhabited the region. Its approximately 600 settlers included families with children, Dominican friars, and enslaved Africans. The colony dissolved after about 3 months due to disease, conflict with indigenous residents, and the first documented slave rebellion in North America. In 1570, Spanish Jesuits founded the mission of St. Mary at Ajacan, near the mouth of the Chesapeake Bay. The following year, all but one of the missionary group were killed in retaliation for their earlier kidnapping of a Kiskiak child.

Music from an era of attempted Spanish settlements along the mid-Atlantic coast. We heard an Ave Maria by Antonio Ribera, performed by Chant 1450 and Circa 1500 with the anonymous Gagliarda, Mi Raccomando. The first permanent European settlements in the region were established in the early 17th century. In 1607, 2 decades after Sir Walter Raleigh's failed venture at Roanoke, Jamestown, Virginia became England's first North American stronghold. We'll continue with a taste of what Raleigh would have encountered in his days as Queen Elizabeth's favorite.

Nigel Rogers sang John Dowland's Far From Triumphing Court with Anthony Bales and Jordi Savall, followed by Sir Walter Raleigh's Galliard by Francis Cutting, played by lutenist Domenico Cerasani. The first Church of England in the American colonies was established in Jamestown in 1608. In these next psalm settings by Dowland and Ravenscroft, we'll hear passages reminiscent of the congregational psalm singing that would have been heard in Anglican parishes during the early 17th century.

William Lyons led the period wind ensemble, The City Music, on John Dowland's setting of Psalm 100, All People That on Earth Do Dwell, followed by Thomas Ravencroft's setting of Psalm 117, O Praise the Lord, All Ye Nations. The famous Pilgrim arrival of 1620 brought English influence further north with the settlement of what is now Plymouth, Massachusetts. The Plymouth colonists sang from a psalter by fellow Protestant separatist Henry Ainsworth rather than the Sternhold and Hopkins whole book of Psalms used in the Church of England. Many of Ainsworth's adaptations were later published in the Bay Psalm Book, which in 1640 became the first book printed in the Massachusetts Bay Colony.

The Greg Smith Singers with Psalm 84 from Henry Ainsworth's Book of Psalms, Englished both in prose and meter. Congregational music familiar to the Pilgrims of Plymouth Colony. Dutch trading operations based in what is now New York Harbor led to the establishment of the colony of New Netherlands in 1624. Unlike the English at Plymouth, most Dutch settlers were not religious refugees, and at the time of its incorporation in 1653, the city of New Amsterdam reflected the religious and cultural diversity of the Dutch Republic.

0: Sonambula performs Sinfonia for Five, No. 4 by Leonora Duarte, Portuguese-Jewish composer and viol player active in 17th century Antwerp. After that, we heard Camerata Tragictina with Gerardus Mace's setting of Psalm 35, one of the Dutch-language metrical psalms, or Suterliedekens, that would have been sung by members of the Dutch Reformed Church founded in New Netherland in 1628. 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I'm Angela Mariani.
1: The Pittsburgh Symphony presents Scheherazade on May 29th and 31st. Gemma Neu makes her Pittsburgh debut with Rimsky-Korsakov's vivid symphonic retelling of 1001 Nights. The program also features the otherworldly soundscapes of Selina Fischer's Rain Phase and violinist Stefan Jakiv in Korngold's Cinematic Violin Concerto, part of BNY Classics. 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
0: Welcome back. We'll resume our exploration of the colonial Northeast and Mid-Atlantic coasts in New England, where ballad singing was a popular pastime among the Puritans who originally settled the Massachusetts Bay Colony. While English ballads were often imported to the New World, the one we'll hear next relates an incident that took place near Springfield, Massachusetts, the place of my birth, in the mid-1700s.

The traditional New England ballad on Springfield Mountain tells the tragic story of a young boy's death after being bitten by a rattlesnake while mowing a field, performed by Sally Terry and the Jack Halloran Quartet. A number of characteristically American music traditions enter the historical record beginning in the 18th century. In New England, clergy founded singing schools in response to efforts to improve congregational singing. These schools were in fact temporary workshops led by itinerant professional musicians who traveled from town to town giving residents a crash course in reading music and singing simple polyphony. Singing schools eventually expanded into the Ohio Valley and southeastern United States, where much of the original repertory survived through the tradition of shape note singing. Up next, tunes by some of the most famous singing school masters of the later 18th century.

The Rose Ensemble with Sherburn by Daniel Reed. Reed was the son of farmers who attended one of Billings' singing schools in Providence, Rhode Island in 1774. Before that, His Majesty's Clerk sang William Billings' Jordan. Members of the Moravian Church, a Central European religious community descended from the Hussites, began emigrating to Eastern North America during the mid-18th century as a means of avoiding persecution by the Catholic Church. In addition to the psalm-based congregational singing of other Protestant sects in the colonies, the Moravians cultivated elaborate concerted music for church use, particularly in the communities of Bethlehem, Pennsylvania, and Salem, North Carolina.

Music from the Moravian Community in America, an anthem by Bethlehem, Pennsylvania-based composer Jeremiah Denka. Meine Seele erhebet den Herrn, my soul magnifies the Lord, followed by the anonymous hymn Jesus Makes My Heart Rejoice, performed by the traditional Moravian trombone choir, often used for outdoor services. Martin Perlman led Boston Baroque. You're listening to Harmonia. I'm Angela Mariani. La Compagnia del Madrigale released their album devoted to Jacques de Vert's ninth book of madrigals in April of 2026. Vert published the collection in 1588 following a variety of personal tribulations, including extended illness, the death of his employer, Duke Guglielmo Gonzaga, the imprisonment of his wife, and the banishment of his lover, the poet Tarquinia Mozza. As we'll hear in the following piece from Petrarch's Canzoniere, Vert's sensitive and timeless poetic realizations reflect his personal emotional turmoil.

Jacques de Vert's six voice setting of Petrarch's Quel rossignol che si suave piagne, that nightingale who weeps so sweetly, performed by La Compagnia del Madrigale on their 2026 glossa release, Jacques de Vert, Nono Libro de Madrigale. We'll close with a lighter madrigal in honor of Margherita Gonzaga, Duchess of Ferrara.

A ninfe adorne e belle. She has adorned the lovely nymphs, a madrigal by Jacques de Vert on a text by Torquato Tasso. Sung by La Compagnia del Madrigale on this hour's featured release, Jacques de Vert, Nono Libro de Madrigali. Harmonia is part of the educational mission of Indiana University and is a co-production of WFIU Public Radio and Early Music America, a national organization that advocates and supports the historical performance of music of the past. Additional resources come from the William and Gail Cook Music Library at the Indiana University Jacobs School of Music. 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And follow us on Facebook by searching for Harmonia Early Music. The writer for this edition of Harmonia is Chelsea Belt. Thanks to our studio engineer Brock Hammond and our production team, Luann Johnson, Christopher Burris, and John Bailey. I'm Angela Mariani, inviting you to join us again for the next edition of Harmonia.

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1: A young and brightly shining star of the piano, Beatrice Rana, comes to New York and we'll bring you her recital from Carnegie Hall live. 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I'm Jeff Spurgeon. 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
3: This is Sunday Baroque. I'm Suzanne Bona. May 18th is Victoria Day, Canada's official celebration of Britain's kings and queens, dating back to the reign of Queen Victoria, whose birthday was in May. Canada has many wonderful musical ensembles, and you'll hear a few of the best on this holiday weekend.

0: Matthias Mauta and Ensemble Caprice played Hakara, Passacaglia, and Chacona, anonymous music from a 17th century collection called Musical Flowers. Sunday Baroque is produced at WSHU in Fairfield, Connecticut, and funded by the Richard P. Garmany Fund at Hartford Foundation for Public Giving. 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Our production team is Julie Ferdino, Jennifer Basher, Sabrina Garone, Ann Lopez, and I'm Suzanne Vona. This is Sunday Baroque. When Stephen Schultz was in elementary school choosing what to play in band, he put down saxophone as his first choice. He also liked jazz clarinet, so clarinet was his second choice. He couldn't think of a third instrument, so he randomly wrote down flute. Well, on audition day, he could only make a sound on the flute. Now you see where this is going, right? Stephen Schultz became a renowned flutist, and coming up on Sunday Baroque, you will hear him and his colleagues in Baroque Nouveau playing a French Baroque suite.
1: 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This June, experience two All-American weekends. First, Copland's Lincoln Portrait, with live narration by Academy Award winner F. Murray Abraham, featuring texts by Walt Whitman. Then Copland's Appalachian Spring, performed with the Pittsburgh Ballet Theater. 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
0: This is Sunday Baroque. I'm Suzanne Vona. Musicians frequently dedicated individual compositions or even volumes of music to specific patrons to gain special favor or audition for a new job, or simply to fulfill a commission. Today, we will listen to a few examples of how composers buttered up their all-important sponsors.

0: Violinist Andrew Manzi and the Academy of Ancient Music played Antonio Vivaldi's Concerto Catalog Number 189. Sunday Baroque is produced at the Richard P. Garmany Classical Music Production Suite at WSHU Public Radio in Fairfield, Connecticut, by Julie Ferdino, Jennifer Basher, Sabrina Garone, Ann Lopez, and I'm Suzanne Vona. This is Sunday Baroque. Jean-Marie Leclerc was a highly skilled professional violinist, but like many composers, he was mindful to write music that his fans could play, even if they were amateurs. Leclerc wrote two suites called Recreations of Music that he said he had designed to be easy to perform. And coming up on Sunday, you'll hear one of them performed by some consummate professional musicians.
1: 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The Pittsburgh Symphony presents Scheherazade on May 29th and 31st. Gemma New makes her Pittsburgh debut with Rimsky-Korsakov's vivid symphonic retelling of 1001 Nights. The program also features the otherworldly soundscapes of Selina Fischer's Rain Phase and violinist Stefan Jakiv in Korngold's Cinematic Violin Concerto, part of BNY Classics. Tickets at PittsburghSymphony.org.
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0: This is Sunday Baroque. I'm Suzanne Vona. You know, there are so many interesting and obscure holidays. Did you know that May 16th is the annual celebration of Love a Tree Day? Seriously. And even better, would you believe that there is a famous Baroque era aria by George Frideric Handel that is a love song to a tree? Ombra Mai Fu is from Handel's opera Xerxes, and it is one of today's highlights.

0: Fenwick Smith and Christopher Krieger were flutists, with harpsichordist John Gibbons and cellist Laura Bluestein playing Jean-Marie LeClaire's second Recreation of Music. Sunday Baroque is produced at WSHU in Fairfield, Connecticut, and funded by the Richard P. Garmany Fund at Hartford Foundation for Public Giving, providing support to institutions that are committed to enriching lives in Connecticut, including Connecticut Science Center and Elizabeth Park Conservancy. Our production team includes Julie Ferdino, Jennifer Basher, Sabrina Garone, Anne Lopez, and I'm Suzanne Vona. This is Sunday Baroque. Isabel Faust plays a pristine violin made in 1704 by Antonio Stradivari. Because the instrument spent most of its first three centuries locked up and mostly unplayed until the 20th century, it earned the nickname Sleeping Beauty. Coming up on Sunday Baroque, you'll hear Isabel Faust play a virtuosic sonata by Johann Sebastian Bach on her extraordinary Sleeping Beauty violin.
1: 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Beethoven, Rachmaninoff, Bernstein, and Respighi, played by the musical stars of the future, heard on QED 89.3 this Sunday night live from Heinz Hall. Bringing you a live broadcast of the Pittsburgh Youth Symphony Orchestra, I'm Jim Cunningham. Join me as Jacob Joyce conducts. I'll interview our conductor and musicians during intermission. 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
0: It's Sunday Baroque. I'm Suzanne Vona. Composer George Frideric Handel was notorious for having a huge appetite, and there are some famous stories about him at mealtime. Once, he told guests that he had very little food to offer them, and then he left the room, and then they went looking for him, but they found him chowing down in another room. Another time, at a restaurant, he was ordering three meals, and then after a while, he asked the waiter what was taking so long, and the waiter said, "I was waiting for the company to arrive," and Handel exclaimed, "I am the company." In 2019, recorder player Maurice Steger named his recording Mr. Handel's Dinner. Not sure if it's related to that appetite, but today you can enjoy a healthy serving from it.

0: From their album, Mr. Handel's Dinner, recorder-player Maury Steger and La Cetra played George Frederick Handel's trio in C minor for flute, violin, and basso continuo. Sunday Baroque is produced at WSHU in Fairfield, Connecticut, and funded by the Richard P. Garmany Fund at Hartford Foundation for Public Giving, providing support to institutions that are committed to enriching lives in Connecticut, including Connecticut Science Center and Elizabeth Park Conservancy. Our production team includes Julie Ferdino, Jennifer Basher, Sabrina Garon, Anne Lopez, and I'm Suzanne Bona. 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
2: It's a new orchestra from Indiana, Pennsylvania, and it's founded by Stanley and Swana Chapitis. Stanley is a retired string teacher from IUP, so he taught there for many years. 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So they bill themselves as an orchestra without a conductor. Their repertoire is from Baroque all the way up to contemporary jazz.
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0: String Symphony No. 5 by Felix Mendelssohn. William Boughton conducted English String Orchestra.
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0: This is Bassoon Concerto No. 1 by François Devienne, performed by bassoonist Eckhard Hubner and the Slovak Chamber Orchestra.

0: French composer François Davienne is remembered mostly for his flute pieces, but he also left a handful of bassoon concertos. That was Bassoon Concerto No. 1, performed by the Slovak Chamber Orchestra and bassoonist Eckhard Hubner.
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3: 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I'm Jim Cunningham. 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

0: Maurice Ravel was inspired by Franz Schubert, who wrote a generous amount of waltzes when he wrote his collection of noble and sentimental waltzes. Leonard Slatkin conducted the Lyon National Orchestra.
1: 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The Pittsburgh Symphony presents Scheherazade on May 29th and 31st. Gemma New makes her Pittsburgh debut with Rimsky-Korsakov's vivid symphonic retelling of 1001 Nights. The program also features the otherworldly soundscapes of Selina Fischer's Rain Phase and violinist Stefan Jakiv in Korngold's Cinematic Violin Concerto, part of BNY Classics. 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
0: Is there anything better than a good deal? If you walk into a store and head right for the clearance section, we have a deal for you. And how about the price tag of free? There's no waiting in line, there's no coupons to cut. You just take the deal and walk away. I'll explain how you can get some free classical music coming up in about 5 minutes.

0: Viotta Ensemble with the Scherzo from A Serenade for Winds by Dutch composer Julius Röntgen.
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2: It's a new orchestra from Indiana, Pennsylvania, and it's founded by Stanley and Swana Chapitis. Stanley is a retired string teacher from IUP, so he taught her for many years. We had their quartet play here a couple years ago, so now they have a new group with 12 professional string players, and they do a variety of things. So they bill themselves as an orchestra without a conductor. Their repertoire is from Baroque all the way up to contemporary jazz.
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0: French composer Vincent Dandy said that his main goal was to serve music in the deepest sense. He felt like he had an obligation as a composer to bring the highest quality music to his audience. And you get to hear some of that music now. Symphony on a French Mountain Air by Vincent Dandy.

0: Symphony on a French Mountain Air by French composer Vincent Dandy. Catherine Coillard was the pianist with Radio Philharmonic Orchestra of France. Hope you enjoyed that performance and hope your Sunday's going well. Thanks a lot for being here.
1: 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I'm Jim Cunningham. 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
2: 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I'm Jeff Spurgeon. 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

0: The Overture from Tannhauser by Richard Wagner. A story that covers a lot of ground in less than 15 minutes. Love, lust, and lots of mythical characters. The story based on medieval German legend. That was Philharmonia Orchestra with conductor Otto Klemperer. I'm Jalene Kahn. Thanks for being here.
1: 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Beethoven, Rachmaninoff, Bernstein, and Respighi, played by the musical stars of the future, heard on QED 89.3 this Sunday night live from Heinz Hall. 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I'll interview our conductor and musicians during intermission. 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

0: Scherzo Valse by Cécile Chaminade, performed by Peter Jacobs. A Mozart symphony coming up next.
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2: 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So they bill themselves as an orchestra without a conductor. Their repertoire is from Baroque all the way up to contemporary jazz.
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0: Hopefully you have a cheerleader in your corner. For many people, that's their parents, and it certainly is the case for Maren Alsop. She has talked about how her mother was her first feminist role model, and she was someone who couldn't tolerate the word can't. Even when Maren Alsop was 9 years old and told that girls can't conduct, her mother said that was the most ridiculous thing she had ever heard.
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0: A little bit from Fanny Mendelssohn's Piano Trio, the second movement there. Hearing a piece of music like that really makes you wonder what she could have been had her talent as a composer not been stifled while she was alive. We heard pianist Casey Raffin and also soprano saxophonist Jose Antonio Saez Cavan, and playing tenor saxophone was Ryan Smith.
1: The Bach Choir will participate in the nationwide choral campaign Sing Democracy 250 this July to commemorate 250 years since the signing of the Declaration of Independence. They have an open call for community members to join them for the performance. Here's the choir's president, Tybee Brett, on how to get involved.
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1: 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Rehearsals begin at Road of Shalom's Levy Hall on May 19th. For more information about the program, visit singdemocracy250.org.
0: Jean Sibelius was a composer who dreamt of being a concert virtuoso violinist. He apparently auditioned for orchestras over and over and never got the part. Now, he might not have played with virtuosity, but Sibelius certainly wrote with it for the violin, and that comes out in this performance. Violin Concerto in D Minor by Sibelius, performed by violinist Lisa Batyashvili and Staatskapelle Berlin.

0: By Jean Sibelius, a violin concerto in D minor. That was violinist Lisa Batiashvili and Staatskapelle Berlin, led by conductor Daniel Barenboim.
1: 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He performed at St. Paul Cathedral on August 8, 2021, with music of Gabrielli, Bach, and Hebbel. John Paul Kappa on the WQED Organ Series, Sunday night at 10 on QED 89.3.
2: 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I'm Jim Cunningham. 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

0: Polonaise by Anatole Leonov. Enrique Batiz conducted the Mexico City Philharmonic Orchestra. I'm Jillian Kahn. Thanks a lot for being here. I hope you're doing well.
1: 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Beethoven, Rachmaninoff, Bernstein, and Respighi, played by the musical stars of the future, heard on QED 89.3 this Sunday night live from Heinz Hall. Bringing you a live broadcast of the Pittsburgh Youth Symphony Orchestra, I'm Jim Cunningham. Join me as Jacob Joyce conducts. I'll interview our conductor and musicians during intermission. 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

0: 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Hope your spring is going well and you're enjoying your weekend. Thanks a lot for being here. Stick around, and in just a minute, you'll hear the great Marta Argerich play Beethoven.
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3: 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I'm Jeff Spurgeon. 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
0: This is a concerto from Beethoven's early period, and it's far different from some of the others that would come later on. But you have to start somewhere, right? Even if you're Beethoven. It's his piano concerto number 1. Marta Argerich performs with Philharmonia Orchestra.

0: Marta Argerich remembers hearing Claudio Arrau playing a Beethoven concerto when she was a kid. And that was a lasting memory for her. She says that she loves Beethoven more than anything. And Argerich played with Philharmonia Orchestra Beethoven's Piano Concerto No. 1.
1: 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Executive Director Andres Franco spoke with Jim Cunningham about the performances.
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0: Ensemble Bella Musica Vienna with conductor Michael Dittrich. That was New Vienna Ländler, music by Josef Lahner. 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I'm Jalene Kahn. 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
2: 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John Paul Capa on the WQED Organ Series. 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

0: A Waltz Fantasy by the man who was widely regarded as the father of Russian music. He was Mikhail Glinka. Vasily Sinaisky conducted the BBC Philharmonic Orchestra.
1: Choir will participate in the nationwide choral campaign Sing Democracy 250 this July to commemorate 250 years since the signing of the Declaration of Independence. QED spoke with assistant conductor John Eric Schreiber and choir president Tybee Brett about the performance.
2: It's going to be exciting. 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
3: 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We're told in places that have performed it already, the audience has been moved to tears.
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0: When I was a kid, I thought that music was absolutely thrilling, and I still do. Young Person's Guide to the Orchestra by Benjamin Britten. 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
1: 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I'm Jim Cunningham. 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
2: 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I'm Jeff Spurgeon. 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
0: A concerto for two horns by Franz Josef Haydn, Hermann Baumann, and Timothy Brown, backed up by the Academy of St. Martin in the Fields.

0: A double horn concerto by Haydn, Hermann Baumann, and Timothy Brown, with Iona Brown conducting the Academy of St. Martin in the Fields.
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7: In New York City, there are lots of ways to get to Carnegie Hall. A subway, a taxi, a walk down 57th Street. You've just found another way to get to America's most famous home for classical music. Welcome to Carnegie Hall Live, the broadcast series that gives you a front row seat to concerts by some of the greatest artists in the world, and you hear their performances exactly as they happen. 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
8: And it's just Jeff and I backstage here for a change. Normally, by this point in the broadcast, we'd be surrounded by dozens of musicians milling around, getting a few last-minute licks in on their instruments.
7: Yep.
8: But no orchestra on this concert. Instead, we have a single performer, the star Italian pianist Beatrice Rana. She's going to fill Carnegie Hall tonight with music by Prokofiev, Tchaikovsky, and Debussy. A little bit about our pianist tonight. Beatrice Rana is 32 years old. She was born in southern Italy. She is the daughter of two pianists. And I understand they might be listening online tonight from Italy. So, ciao, hello to the Rana family.
7: Beatrice Rana started playing at the age of 3, and she made her debut with an orchestra at the age of 9. So she is already quite a concert veteran. Her meteoric career began when she won the silver medal in the Van Cliburn competition in 2013. And the following year, she began a recording contract with Warner Classics. This is Beatrice Rana's 8th time performing in Carnegie Hall and her 4th solo recital. She told us Carnegie is a venue that always brings a smile to her face.
9: I am so happy to be back in this gorgeous hall. It's a great space for music. The acoustics are just magical, and somehow there is this magic on stage, but also in backstage, knowing that so many incredible artists came here, are coming here, and also some personal heroes like, you know, Horowitz walking on that stage. So if a human being is mortal, then music is really immortal, and these people make themselves and music immortal, and that's what I feel on stage.
8: Pianist Beatrice Rana has 4 pieces for us on the program. We'll hear works by Debussy and Tchaikovsky, and bookending the evening are pieces by Prokofiev, 2 works that might actually have a connection. The last piece on the program is Prokofiev's Sonata No. 6, one of his so-called war sonatas, and actually was the inspiration for the whole evening. That sonata was written during World War II and depicts, in part, the violence of that time. But Rana also chose another Prokofiev piece to begin, based on a different conflict, not a war. She'll play selections from Romeo and Juliet.
9: This is the opening piece of the program. And the Romeo and Juliet was written just a few years before. In fact, there are some similarities in between the two pieces. And, you know, it's made up of another contrast, smaller but still very brutal, which was this fight between these two families that couldn't understand the love of these two young people, Romeo and Juliet. And so in a way, these two pieces are opening and closing the concert with similar issues on a different scale.
7: And that is the music that Beatrice Rana will begin her program tonight. Selections from the 10-piece suite drawn from the ballet score by Sergei Prokofiev, who made the piano arrangements as well. We'll hear four of those 10 pieces tonight: the Montagues and the Capulets, Friar Lawrence, Young Juliet, and Mercutio. And so we are almost ready to begin this program. The house is dark, and the lights are up on the stage on that one giant grand piano, that Steinway Concert Grand. We've got 1,000 pounds of steel and wood and copper and iron, 20 tons of tension inside, and one woman walking out now to meet it. The stage door opens, and out comes Beatrice Rana to begin her recital of Prokofiev, Tchaikovsky, and Debussy.

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Now, for music of Debussy.

0: Beatrice Rana, the Italian pianist, at center stage here at Carnegie Hall, playing music from the French composer Claude Debussy. The six etudes of Book Two by Debussy. These are late works, 12 of them in all, six in Book One, and the six of Book Two that you've just heard Beatrice Rana perform. And now, a bow to the audience here at Carnegie Hall, which appreciates the technical virtuosity that they have just heard. Jeff, these etudes are technically challenging studies. I mean, that is the literal definition of an etude.
1: Right. And they are, well, you heard it, especially in the last one, she was all over the keyboard at extremes of volume and extremes of range. And they are tricky works and somewhat elusive. And we asked Beatrice Rana to talk to us a little bit about these works, this second book of these etudes.
2: The Debussy Etudes Book 2 is another kind of music that I love very, very much, and that was written towards the end of Debussy's life. And I can see that there is kind of a comeback to childhood also with these dreamy-like pieces, because the etude is just a form, but there is so much imagination, so much narration, so much symbolism. It's really like having a dream where you find so many elements, and you find, you know, oh, that house, oh, that person, ah, that animal, and sometimes they just appear like that. By the end of the dream, when you wake up, you try to figure out what it was the meaning. And I think that these etudes are a little bit like that.
1: That was Beatrice Rana speaking about the Debussy that you just heard, the second work in the first half of her recital from Carnegie Hall Live. And that concludes the first half of our live broadcast from Carnegie Hall with pianist Beatrice Rana. When we return, we'll hear selections from Tchaikovsky's Nutcracker. I'm Jeff Spurgeon, and this is Carnegie Hall Live.
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1: We are nearing the end of intermission of Rana's recital concert here at Carnegie Hall. Second half brings us another work by Prokofiev, but before we get to that, selections from Tchaikovsky's Nutcracker. These were arranged for piano by Mikhail Pletnev, the Russian pianist and conductor. Beatrice Rana is a fan of Pletnev's work.
2: It's a fantastic transcription, and I think that when there is such a pianist, such a wonderful pianist that transcribes for the piano, it is very interesting to see how an orchestral sound and also a ballet work gets conveyed on a piano keyboard. I think that shows so much imagination. In a way, it's very challenging because these pieces are full of virtuosity. But there is always this fantastic opportunity to put not just the orchestra, but the ballet movements and gestures into the piano, which is amazing.
3: Pianist Beatrice Rana on the piano transcriptions of Tchaikovsky's Nutcracker that we will hear at the beginning of the second half of her recital tonight. Tchaikovsky's Nutcracker ballet premiered at the Mariinsky Theater in St. Petersburg in 1892. It was Tchaikovsky's final ballet and the second one that he worked on with the choreographer Marius Petipa. The other was Sleeping Beauty. It took Tchaikovsky more than a year to complete the Nutcracker, in part because he was interrupted. He had to go to America for a tour. And on that tour, he came where we are now, John. Mm-hmm. He was here at the opening concert at
1: the opening Carnegie of Hall. Carnegie Hall.
3: Mm-hmm. Mm-hmm.
1: Still here, still going, and still presenting his music. And Beatrice Rana is going to favor us with three selections from the Nutcracker Suite: The March, The Dance of the Sugar Plum Fairy, and The Intermezzo.
3: Which were not a hit. The ballet was not a huge success when it was first premiered, and in fact it kind of disappeared for a few decades before being revived. Hard to imagine that that music was not ubiquitous in the world, because it certainly is today.
1: Yeah, in many different arrangements.
3: Oh, for sure.
1: There is the original ballet score, then of course the famous orchestral suite, and then the piano reduction. Duke Ellington famously did a version of the Nutcracker.
3: There's a recording of Tchaikovsky's Nutcracker on children's toy pianos and little percussion instruments. Well,
1: it's a perennial favorite.
3: Yes,
1: now.
3: Well, and they're sweet and delightful and melodic. And now she returns to the stage of Carnegie Hall, Beatrice Rana, to bring us music of Tchaikovsky, transcribed by Mikhail Pletnev, from the Nutcracker, from Carnegie Hall Live.

Pianist Beatrice Rana from Carnegie Hall Live, playing transcriptions by Mikhail Plotnyov from Tchaikovsky's Nutcracker. And now, Prokofiev's Piano Sonata No. 6.

0: Beatrice Rana performing the Prokofiev Piano Sonata No. 6. As Harry Haskell writes in the notes to this Carnegie Hall program, a work that has a sense of barely contained chaos, of a world hurtling out of control. Beatrice Rana told us about her impressions of this work.
1: This sonata is the first of the three war sonatas by Prokofiev, and this was written in 1940, so it's really written during the Second World War, and it's a fantastic piece. And, there is a lot of violence, there is a lot of brutality, but at the same time there is also a lot of beauty and tenderness. And if I think of the second or the third movement, really there are one of those beautiful moments that only Prokofiev can give through music.
2: Beatrice Rana talking about the piece we just heard her perform, the Sonata No. 6 by Prokofiev. The power of music at times when we really need it. Prokofiev, certainly an example of that during the dark days of the Second World War. And another curtain call for Beatrice Rana at center stage.
0: She's been out to get a couple of sips of water, and, we know the audience is asking her for an encore. We'll see. She's now stepped between the bench and the piano. Here it comes.

Once again, the Italian pianist Beatrice Rana, live on stage at Carnegie Hall and playing an encore for us by a very young Alexander Scriabin. Scriabin's Etude, Opus 2, Number 1. Which kind of fits with the rest of the program. If you think of it, all of the music, Tchaikovsky, Debussy, Prokofiev, now Scriabin, all of that music from the late 19th and the first half of the 20th century.

0: The second encore from Beatrice Rana here at Carnegie Hall. Last of the etudes of the first book of Debussy's studies for the keyboard to work for, just to eight fingers.
1: Eight fleet fingers. Pretty impressive playing, as it has been all night from Beatrice Rana.
0: And if she used 10, who would know?
1: The audience certainly appreciative and calling her back to center stage here at Carnegie Hall. And we've been graced with a visit from our soloist here at the microphone backstage at Carnegie Hall, Beatrice Rana. Welcome.
2: Hi, thanks.
1: Congratulations.
2: Thank you.
0: I have to ask you, that Prokofiev sonata is so dark and there's so much anger in it. What happens to you? How do you control your own emotions, or how does it affect you to play that music? Boy, there's a lot of darkness in that piece.
2: Oh, well, you're right. It's one of the darkest pieces ever. But it's also, when there is rays of sunshine coming in second and third movement, I think it's the most magical thing that can happen. But personally, it's such a dark piece that there is so much suffering and there is so much pain and fear. And somehow it gets, there is this sense of rebellion that I get, that is against this power that is so overwhelming. And somehow this is a huge climax until the end. So the last pages are kind of liberatory of this kind of energy. And I think it's really a try to get out from the machine, because it's like a machinery, the last movement. And so it's a huge fight.
1: It's a really well-constructed program, and we noticed that it was all within a span of 60 years, from about 1880 to 1940. Yeah. Did you intend that?
2: Well, it's funny, because I never think of chronological order, but somehow when I get to construct the program, then I get that there are much more similarities than I thought. Yeah. And but for sure, this Prokofiev, Romeo and Juliet, and the Sixth Sonata are meant to be like a frame to this program.
0: Right. Well, you shared with us some wonderful works that are not so often heard on the concert hall tonight. So you took us in a few places that maybe many of us have not gone.
2: And that's why I think people should go to concerts to discover new pieces, right, and to hear music that it's not chosen by an algorithm. I think that might be surprising nice.
0: And so it was. Beatrice Rana, congratulations on your performance tonight. And thanks for giving us a couple of minutes.
2: Thank you so much. Grazie.
0: You have people who want to talk to you, so go see them. They're upstairs waiting to...
2: Thank you for being with me.
0: Oh, it was a great pleasure.
2: Thank you.
0: Beatrice Rana at our Carnegie Hall live microphones tonight. And that brings us to the end of this recital by pianist Beatrice Rana. We have a little more time left in this broadcast, so we turn now to an excerpt from an upcoming Carnegie Hall Live program. Here is the Dover String Quartet with some music from Dvorak's String Quartet No. 12, which you might know as his American Quartet.

0: That was the Dover Quartet performing music from Dvorak's Quartet No. 12, the American Quartet. We'll hear more from that ensemble in an upcoming broadcast from Carnegie Hall Live. For now, that brings us to the end of this program with our thanks to Clive Gillinson and the staff of Carnegie Hall. WQXR's team includes engineers George Wellington, Chase Coulpon, Duke Marcos, Neil Shaw, and Noriko Okabe. Our production team is Eileen Delahunty, Laura Boyman, and Christine Herskovitz. For John Schaefer, I'm Jeff Spurgeon. 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
3: It's our spring concert, and that will be the same program that we're going to be taking on our tour to Greece. And so that's a big one for us. We go on tour every 3 years, and so this year has been very exciting from that perspective as well. And so on that final concert, we're going to play Respighi's Pines of Rome. That's one of the big pieces that we're taking on tour. We'll play Rachmaninoff's Isle of the Dead, which is a great piece that isn't played so often, but I think the kids will really enjoy that. We wanted to bring some American music on the tour, so we're playing Bernstein's three episodes from On the Town, and then we're starting with a short overture of Beethoven's Creatures of Prometheus, just because of the Greek theme, and we wanted to have something slightly Greek on the program.
2: The voice of Jacob Joyce, the music director of the Pittsburgh Youth Symphony Orchestra, which you're about to hear in this live broadcast from WQED-FM. The maestro will join us during intermission. I'm Jim Cunningham. I'm here with Brian Savar on this beautiful spring day. Thanks for tuning in. I hope you'll share the news that we are broadcasting live. The concert will begin in just about a half an hour. We'll hear one of the special people who'll be on stage in just a few moments. Maestro Albert Dong, who has earlier been a concerto competition winner in 25-26, playing the cello, he'll be conducting The Creatures of Prometheus by Beethoven to start the program. And you heard Maestro Joyce explain the Rachmaninoff Isle of the Dead and Bernstein On the Town on the first half, and then on the second half, Pines of Rome by Ottorino Respighi. Before our concert begins, we'll have some music from Manuel de Falla, The Three-Cornered Hat, and Albert Dong will be stopping by. We'll also be speaking with William Powers, the chief, the director of the Pittsburgh Youth Symphony Orchestra, who's jumping back to the Pittsburgh Opera in just a few months. So this will be his last concert with the orchestra outside of the concerts they'll be giving in Greece. This live broadcast is made possible thanks to the Pittsburgh Youth Symphony Orchestra, keeping our area music students thriving and the music inspiring. The Pittsburgh Youth Symphony Orchestra concerts are free at Heinz Hall. Earlier this afternoon, the Pittsburgh Symphony and Edward Gardner wrapped up their subscription series of concerts, and they'll be back for the live broadcast at the end of May when we have Scheherazade by Nikolai Rimsky-Korsakov and Gemma New making her debut. This weekend it was Edward Gardner for the first time. We've heard him from the Metropolitan Opera broadcast, so we'll look forward to the broadcast of the concert recorded this afternoon in our series next season. Off we go with Manuel de Falla and the Three-Cornered Hat Suite. This is Jacob Joyce in February of 2022. The Three-Cornered Hat Suite begins with the Dance of the Segadillas. Jacob Joyce conducts.

0: Manuel de Falla and his music for the three-cornered half, the second suite, the Secadillas, with Jacob Joyce and the Pittsburgh Youth Symphony Orchestra. That was in 2022, February, right here at Heinz Hall, where we're broadcasting live. It's the last Youth Symphony concert of the season. We're looking forward to the opening music by Beethoven, the Creatures of Prometheus Overture, just after 7:30. A.J. Schmidt has joined us. A.J., welcome. So nice to be with you. I'm Jim Cunningham. It's a pleasure. We're meeting for the first time, I think.
1: Yes, I believe so.
0: Tell us about the flute in tonight's concert. Any special spots for you?
1: I'm excited to play the concert, obviously. Piccolo on the Pines of Rome piece. Very fun part.
0: Any other extraordinary moments? We'll be listening carefully for you on the broadcast.
1: I'm a big fan of the Beethoven. Yeah.
0: That's nice. Great. Now, I want to ask you about all the amazing things that you've done. You won the Piccolo seat for the 23-24 PMEA All-State Band, and you're a winner of the Pittsburgh Concert Society and their Young Artist Competition for flute and Piccolo both. You'll be playing for the Concert Society next October.
1: Yeah, so that was the high school division. I won the adult division this year, and I will be playing flute in my recital for that.
0: Wonderful. Do you know what music you'll play for the Concert Society?
1: Yes, I will be playing the Vidor Suite and a piece by an American composer titled Fantasia on Flamenco by Herman Beeftink.
0: Wonderful. I don't know that piece. How'd you find it?
1: Beeftink is a pretty prolific flute composer right now. He's doing pretty well, and he's taken off.
0: So. Great. What pianist will you have accompanying you?
1: Matt Klump.
0: Wonderful. Have you worked together a lot already?
1: Yeah, he's been my pianist for 6 years now.
0: Excellent. Well, tell me about that process of the competition for the Concert Society, in case somebody listening might want to do it sometime. How did that work?
1: Obviously lots of practice, lots of preparation beforehand. And when you get there, it's pretty easy. You know, you get a warm-up room and you go, you take your audition, and hopefully it goes well.
0: It went well for you. Congratulations.
1: Thank you.
0: Now, tell me about your work here with the Youth Symphony. 4 years, is that correct?
1: Yes, this is my fourth season with Paiso.
0: You've already done a tour with the orchestra.
1: Yes, I have.
0: And you're off to Greece this summer.
1: Yes, I am.
0: Have you looked at the repertoire? The repertoire is what you're going to be playing this evening, but have you looked at the itinerary, where you're going, some of the cities you'll visit in
1: Greece?
0: Yeah,
1: yes, I'm very excited.
0: That'll be nice. And where else have you been with the orchestra on tour?
1: I went to Portugal with Paiso three seasons ago.
0: Fantastic.
1: Yeah.
0: So you've had a great experience, it sounds like.
1: Yes, I have. Yes.
0: Now, what school do you go to?
1: I go to Franklin Regional.
0: Where?
1: Franklin Regional.
0: Excellent. It's a great school. Our Brian Savar is a graduate of Franklin.
1: Oh, really?
0: Franklin Regional. It's nice. A lot of hard work there. Where are you? Will you be a senior in the upcoming year?
1: I'm a senior this year.
0: So you will graduate and do what? What are you going to do after graduation?
1: Well, yeah, I'm about to graduate, and then I will be heading to Rice University to pursue my flute performance degree.
0: I have been to Rice University, and it is a distinguished school. My son Jim went to Rice, and I've been on the campus, the facilities. You've been there for the tour, right? It's beautiful.
1: I didn't take a tour, but I did walk myself around campus on my audition day, and it's a very beautiful campus, yes.
0: And Houston's an exciting city, so I think that'll be wonderful. But it's too far for family and friends to come visit you.
1: Yes, absolutely. Unfortunately.
0: new friends. Anything else about Franklin Regional I should know? Any extracurriculars? Any fun thing that you did? Was it mainly music? What did you love the most?
1: Mainly music, yeah. I really focused in on it for all of high school because I knew what I wanted to do since middle school. So,
0: Great. Who is your flute teacher here?
1: His name is Dan Peraski.
0: Excellent. And where do you work? How often do you get together?
1: I take lessons once a week.
0: At his house or at school?
1: At the Newlandsburg Presbyterian Church Academy of Music.
0: Nice. I don't know that academy. Do you know much about it? Can you tell me anything?
1: Yeah, it has close ties with my school, and it has a teacher for pretty much every instrument, and it's been a really great thing for our school's music program. A lot of students are able to take private lessons, and I'm very grateful for it.
0: Excellent. Now, what are we hearing? Do you know? People are rehearsing while we're speaking. They're getting ready. They're warming up a little bit.
1: If you can hear the trumpet, it's the Bernstein.
0: Oh, boy. What do you love about your instrument? Tell me about playing the flute.
1: Well, you know, when I was picking it out in third grade, we had, like, the instrument petting zoo, and I picked up the flute and I just knew. I can't really tell you why. I just knew I wanted to do it. My parents tried to kind of push me away from it. They didn't want me to get made fun of, but I'm really glad I defied that. And now I'm here.
0: Why did they think you'd be made fun of?
1: Oh, I wonder.
0: I don't know. It used to be the flute was primarily played by women, but now men play it everywhere. Look, our principal of the Pittsburgh Symphony, Mr. Song, has been at it for a very long time and had an amazing trip from his home in, was it, born in Korea, then he was in Singapore. He's been all over the place, Switzerland most recently. Yeah. They had a chance to meet him yet?
1: I shook his hand and that was about it.
0: Well, the same for us, but he came in during our fundraising drive. We had a chance to say hello. How about Lorna McGee? Did you meet Lorna?
1: Yes, I do. I do know her.
0: She's amazing and off to Boston. We hope we'll get her back in the near future. Have you played Stars and Stripes Forever for the piccolo yet?
1: Yes, I have.
0: You've got to do it. It's a piccolo must, yes?
1: Yes.
0: Now, Rian Kenny tells the story that because she was Canadian, she didn't know that it was customary to stand when the flute piccolo part comes around. Of course, she learned pretty quickly that she was supposed to stand up. Do you remember where you played it? Was it an outdoor concert?
1: I actually haven't played it in a concert, but I've learned that as an excerpt for both band and orchestra auditions. So,
0: did you have to do a full-fledged audition to get into Rice?
1: Yes, I did.
0: What were the audition pieces, and what was that experience like?
1: Well, pretty much everyone plays the same couple excerpts from some symphonic works, and then most people play the Mozart Concerto in G major, and then I played Charles Griffith's poem for flute and orchestra, and that was my audition. So.
0: You won the audition.
1: Yes.
0: So great. And what other moments would you like to share that have been super fun with the Youth Symphony?
1: Just playing on Heinz Hall is really such an honor. All these tours I'm being taken on, it's just so cool. I'm so grateful for Paiso.
0: We're grateful to you for spending a few minutes with us here before the concert. And I just wanted to mention some of the other amazing things that you've done. You won the Woodbridge Flute Choir Concerto Competition, the Central Ohio Flute Association Junior and Senior Divisions. Bravo, AJ.
1: Thank you.
0: Great work. Anything, any memories come to mind when you hear these fantastic things you've been involved in?
1: Yeah, the Central Ohio thing was actually when I met Lorna for the first time in a master class. And, you know, after that, now we know each other. It was very cool.
0: AJ, I want to let you get back so you can warm up and get your spot on stage. Anything else you think listeners might want to know about this concert that's really neat, that they should be listening for, that's super special? You mentioned a few things, but what else would you want to share?
1: I would just say Pines of Rome is an incredible piece, and if you tune in for anything, make sure you tune in at the end for that.
0: Do not be distracted when the Pines of Rome come around. A.J. Schmidt, please stay in touch with all your great work with the flute and the piccolo in the years to come. And thanks so much for coming by to say hi.
1: Thank you.
0: Pleasure to meet you.
1: Too.
0: Have fun at the concert tonight. We're just motioning Bill Powers to stop by and say hello. We're trying to get you to where you need to be. You're the man in charge. William Powers is the chief of the Pittsburgh Youth Symphony Orchestra. Your formal title is executive director?
2: Correct.
0: And you will be what when you head to the opera?
2: In just about a month and a half, I'll be the new general director of Pittsburgh Opera, starting July 1st.
0: Wonderful. Well, this has been quite a run for you here with the Youth Symphony. We've loved being with you for these live broadcasts. It's very exciting that we are here tonight. What do you think listeners might want to know? We just met AJ, spectacular guy, amazing man.
2: Indeed, and just representative of so many of the students in the Pittsburgh Youth Symphony Orchestra. Really a wonderful, vibrant, talented group that I think listeners who are tuning in tonight will get to hear in an ensemble fashion. The first selection, the Beethoven Creatures from Prometheus, will feature the winner of Paiso's 2025-26 conducting competition. So Albert Dong, our cellist, won that competition. So he will step out on the stage of Heinz Hall and onto the podium and conduct the Pittsburgh Youth Symphony Orchestra in that selection, which is an extraordinary opportunity for any person but the young musicians of the orchestra, and he earned it and through a competition that we have, so that's wonderful. And then the program that we're presenting tonight, actually we will take in about a month and a half, or actually less, about 4 weeks, on our international concert tour to Greece. So we're going for 11 days, four concerts in cities, taking this program with us. So this will be an opportunity for the Pittsburgh audience to hear these selections before we board a plane and land in the ancient and historic country of Greece and perform for that country.
0: What cities are you going to?
2: We land in Thessaloniki, and then we perform there in their major concert hall. We'll do a side-by-side with their youth orchestra, which is exciting. And then we head up to Philippi, ancient Philippi, the ruins that are up there. It is a UNESCO site, World Heritage Site, and we will actually perform in the amphitheater, the ancient amphitheater at Philippi, which is exciting. And we'll be doing a world premiere among the programming here tonight with a youth choir in the area as well. So we're excited to have that cultural exchange for the students. Then we head down to the beautiful seaside town of Volos, and then we end the tour, of course, in Athens, where we'll perform the Megaron theater. There is equivalent to the Heinz Hall of Pittsburgh, and we'll perform on their summer concert series.
0: It's a major effort to get it all organized, to get to these cities, to make sure the kids are safe and well housed and they meet the level of expectation. Why do you do it? Why do you take them on tour?
2: You know, it's a wonderful question. The Pittsburgh Youth Symphony Orchestra had a tradition for a long time of going on international tours. Since 2005, we've gone on an international tour every 3 years. And I think there are several reasons. I mean, first, obviously, to be ambassadorial of Pittsburgh to the rest of the world. The second is for many of the students here, as we've learned, a lot of them have not left Allegheny County, never mind Pennsylvania. And so to go abroad, to experience a different culture, to learn about it, to perform for the people, to eat the food, to go to the historical sites, I think is just demonstrates to them what other cultures are like, and they bring that into their lives and they expand their horizon. So it's a great opportunity musically, culturally, and personally for these students.
0: Life-changing, I'm sure.
2: That is the perfect word, Jim, indeed.
0: So the Youth Symphony, listening to AJ a moment ago, some listeners might think, this kid's some kind of a genius. He's a superstar. My kiddo could never reach that level. But you have folks at all levels up to a point. Obviously, you audition everybody.
2: Totally.
0: So they have to be able to play their instrument well to get into the Youth Symphony. But you have a bit of variety in the realm of society.
2: I think it's really important that you bring that up, and thank you for doing so. Certainly, AJ is a superstar. I'll agree with that statement there. But, you know, AJ's been in for about almost 5 years, I think, in the youth orchestra, and they all come in at a certain level. And we really try to send the message out to the young student musicians of the region that they really should audition for us at whatever level they are. It's free. Unfortunately, we just came through our new member audition process, so we're closed for next season. But we'll have information on our website in the fall. And it is free. It's an audio submission. And we really encourage the students to do it because they're surprised, I think, overall, that oftentimes they do meet the level of these students here. And during the course of their time, they're elevated by the experience, by working with Maestro Joyce, by working with the great coaches of the Pittsburgh Symphony Orchestra that we've had as a teaching artists with Paiso. And so all of that, I think, enhances their playing. And so I really would encourage all students to consider it at the levels they are and make it a part of their growth process, even if the first time they don't get in, they say try again, because we discover for a lot of students that is their experience.
0: And the Pittsburgh Youth Symphony has some grant and scholarship money available.
2: We do indeed. Actually, I mean, we ensure that anybody that is from a membership due standpoint that has any sort of difficulty or hardship with it, if they make it into the orchestra, we will ensure that they can participate.
0: Tell me about the quality of this orchestra. Of course, those who come to audition have a pretty strong bass, and it's getting higher and higher from high school students.
2: Yeah. It's extraordinary the level that I think we have here. And again, a lot of them come in at a level where they might be a little insecure or concerned, and they discover that there's a community here, that there's belonging here, and that they make friends, and they see that a lot of them are also growing and being enriched by the experience, and it elevates them. And I think that under the leadership of Maestro Joyce, and I certainly think the previous youth orchestra, Paiso conductors as well, the many that we've had, really take the time and have the patience to allow them to grow, to encourage them to grow. And that, I think, creates esprit de corps among the orchestra and, in essence, raises the level as well. We push them. We challenge them. There are some pieces we did Don Juan back in February on our concert, and that's a big piece for any orchestra. And so to put that in front of, high school students and give them 10 weeks to prepare is a big challenge, and they always seem to rise up to it.
0: AJ said he he's going to Rice. Sounds like he's really looking at a professional career. Some of your students go on to professional careers, but many become scientists or teachers at a very high level.
2: They do, and we actually have a large group going off to music schools this year, some to Juilliard, others to Rice and Indiana and Eastman, so it really is always wonderful when we see them choose that direction. But many are going to other schools to study engineering or computer science. I think in the big picture, we make them, the experience here makes them civic musicians overall as well, whether they choose to participate in an orchestra and make that a career, or as a soloist, or go into their communities and understand the value of what it's like to participate in an orchestra, to support an orchestra, in whatever profession there is. We have a lot of our alumni that make donations to us because 5 or 6 or 7 years out, they're working and they value the experience that was here and they want to ensure that other people have it. So there's a wonderful a pipeline in a way for that. And so I think regardless of what they go and study, this experience stays with them their whole lives and we're very grateful for that.
0: William Powers, Executive Director of the Pittsburgh Youth Symphony Orchestra. Anything else you'd like to add? I can't stand this will be our last live broadcast together.
2: We've done several of these. I thank you and I thank Brian Savar, who's to my right here, for coming here, for celebrating these students, for honoring them with your time and presence, for putting them on the airwaves in our region and throughout the world. We have alumni all throughout the world that will write us after hearing the streaming of this concert. We get little emails saying, it was great last night. So the impact is worldwide. So I thank both of you. And I hope the listeners out there tuning in tonight enjoy the performance.
0: All the best to you. Thank you. It's been wonderful working together. We'll see you at the opera.
2: You will indeed. Thank you to you both.
0: Have a great concert this evening. Here's a great concert of just a few seasons ago. It's music by Franz Joseph Haydn, the cello concerto, and it was Eliza Risk playing the cello with the Pittsburgh Youth Symphony Orchestra strings. This was their Tiffany concert, which was on the north side of the Calvary United Methodist Church, and Jacob Joyce was the conductor.

Franz Josef Haydn and the Cello Concerto No. 1. It was Eliza Rizik playing the cello with the Pittsburgh Youth Symphony Orchestra Strings in the Tiffany Concert Series at Calvary United Methodist Church. That was just last February, a year ago, and she'll be on stage. In fact, she is on stage right now as a member of the Pittsburgh Youth Symphony Orchestra. We are broadcasting live from Heinz Hall for the Performing Arts. Good evening and welcome. I'm your host, Jim Cunningham, and we're delighted to bring you an evening of powerful orchestral storytelling led by music director and conductor Jacob Joyce. Our concert master has arrived on stage. The orchestra will be tuning. The program takes us from ancient Roman landscapes to the bustling streets of New York City, from mythological fire to haunting visions inspired by the sea. Along the way, we'll also spotlight the extraordinary young musicians who make the Pittsburgh Youth Symphony such a remarkable ensemble. To start, Beethoven and the spirited overture to the ballet, The Creatures of Prometheus. This performance carries special significance because it is led not by Maestro Joyce, but by Albert Dong, the winner of the Pittsburgh Youth Symphony Orchestra 25-26 conducting competition, who had earlier won the instrumental competition. Beethoven's overture captures the energy, wit, and heroic spirit associated with the mythological feature Prometheus. Our conductor, Albert Dong, has arrived at the podium, shaking hands with the concertmaster, a bow to the audience, and we're about to hear Beethoven, the overture to the Creatures of Prometheus, with the Pittsburgh Youth Symphony Orchestra.

Ludwig van Beethoven with the overture to The Creatures of Prometheus. Albert Dong conducted the Pittsburgh Youth Symphony Orchestra. Albert, the winner of the conducting competition. He's taking a bow at the gold rail of the podium, stepping off the red carpet to the side of the stage. In 1800, Beethoven was working on his second symphony when he received an unexpected commission for a ballet to be choreographed by the Italian dancer Salvatore Vigano. And it was The Creatures of Prometheus that resulted. The complete score consists of an overture, introduction, and 16 dance pieces, but the overture has survived, and we hear it more often than anything else. And Albert will be joining his colleagues as a cellist in the orchestra. He's a junior at Sewickley Academy in Pittsburgh and has been a member of the Youth Symphony since 2022. He started studying cello and piano at the age of 7. And as you just heard, he knows what to do with the baton as the winner of the conducting competition. We're going to have music by Rachmaninoff next. It's The Isle of the Dead, and Jacob Joyce, the music director of the Pittsburgh Youth Symphony Orchestra, will be on stage in just a moment. The music was inspired by a black and white reproduction of the painting by Arnold Böcklin depicting a solitary boat approaching a mysterious island cemetery. Rachmaninoff created a darkly hypnotic symphonic poem filled with rolling waves, shadowy textures, emotional intensity, and listeners can hear the persistent pulse of oars cutting through the water as the music slowly unfolds toward moments of enormous drama and reflection. The scene suggests the mythological River Styx and the transition of a recently deceased soul to the afterlife. The painting was very famous. Despite being so deeply moved by the painting, Rachmaninoff didn't start writing the symphonic poem until 1909. And now here is Jacob Joyce to conduct The Isle of the Dead by Sergei Rachmaninoff with the Pittsburgh Youth Symphony Orchestra.

0: The Pittsburgh Youth Symphony Orchestra with Sergei Rachmaninoff and the Isle of the Dead, conducted by Jacob Joyce, the music director of the Pittsburgh Youth Symphony Orchestra, at Heinz Hall in this live broadcast on WQED-FM in Pittsburgh and WQEJ in Johnstown.
1: Good evening, everyone. Thank you so much for joining us for our final concert of the season here at the Pittsburgh Youth Symphony. It's a bittersweet moment for us every year, especially less so this year, actually, I should say, because one very exciting aspect of this season for us is that we are going on tour with the same program that you are hearing this evening to Greece in a month. So we are all very much looking forward to that, and that is particularly exciting because it means we don't yet need to say bye to the many, many departing students that we have this season. More than any other season in my time at the Pittsburgh Youth Symphony, we have many, many seniors and college students who are leaving us. So they will be sorely missed, but I'm glad that we get to spend a little bit more time with them this season on our concert tour of Greece. There are many, I'll keep it brief, but there are many people that I need to thank at the end of this season. The first is, of course, the wonderful board and especially the staff of the Pittsburgh Symphony, who do so much amazing work year-round to make this organization run, to function, to serve the kids in the best way possible. So if we can give a big round of applause to all of our board members and staff. I also want to say a big thank you to WQED, the classical music station.